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1: Oh, yeah, play this one.
2: Born down in a dead man's town, the first kicker took us
1: right. It is Sports Night. Happy July 4th. I hope you are doing great. We're going to discuss fireworks. We'll try to get to it in this segment. Also, some great callers. Somebody wants to debate LeBron, which is awesome. I always tell you, on this show, you are in a safe space. The host is not always right. In fact, very rarely. So we love to get differing opinions on everything. This is not like the rest of America. We love to get your thoughts. 310-840-4910 on the Westwood One Sports Talk and Text Line. Do remember that at the top of the hour, if you're new to the show, thank you for tuning in. 35 minutes from right now, we do this thing called We Should Be Talking About Blank. Because, look, we put agonizingly very good detail into this show, and we think we're talking about the right things, but maybe your team is not being discussed or your topic is not being discussed, and so we open it up to everything, and it doesn't matter what it is. Just hit us up at 310-840-4910. We will do that at the top of the hour, and we'll get out to calls in just a second, and we may have to get fireworks in, so we're very busy. But let me throw this out, just because All-Star starters were named in the baseball All-Star game today. And look, I love All-Star games. I'm probably in the minority in that. But here's my philosophy, and maybe this can help you out. Maybe it's like a consumer advocate type of thing, which may make you enjoy All-Star games a little bit more. Now, let me just give you a couple of different things. This All-Star game is going to be interesting in that there are 26 first-timers in this All-Star game, 15 from the American League, 11 from the National League. Why is that happening? Well, Aaron Judge was voted in. He's hurt. Mike Trout was voted in. He's maybe not going to make it. Guys like Jose Ramirez, Francisco Lindor, Mookie Betts, Cal Raleigh, Manny Machado not having really good years. Lots of other all-stars. Vlad Guerrero Jr. was voted in, but he says he has a back injury. I think it's more because he knows he's not deserving. But Fernando Tatis Jr., Kyle Tucker, Bo Bichette, Alex Bregman, I mean, you can go on and on. Jose Altuve, they're just not having the years that they had. So you're getting all these young first-timers, and I think it's great for the sport because they get exposed on a big stage, and I think a lot of people start realizing, because, look, it's hard to watch everybody. I mean, this is what we do for a living. Tatis Jr., Kyle Tucker, Bo Bichette, Alex Bregman, I mean, you can go on and on. Jose Altuve, they're just not having the years that they had. So you're getting all these young first-timers, and I think it's great for the sport because they get exposed on a big stage, and I think a lot of people start realizing, because, look, it's hard to watch everybody. I mean, this is what we do for a living, so we get it, and I watch all the time, and my wife is always looking at me like, do you have to watch this game? Yes, I do. I have to watch every baseball game, so I've got the package, and I watch all the time, and I put my marriage at risk for you people so that I know as much as I possibly can, but that's

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0: 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I'm Lucianne Lance, and this is Community Cares.
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0: During these potentially dangerous temperatures, there are several places to cool off here in our county, including additional sites that have now been added to the list. So we're going to show you how to keep cool in the heat. Hannah Lane joining us. She is the Washtenaw County Office of Community and Economic Development Communications Specialist. And Hannah, it is really worrisome when we have high heat like this, high humidity. And there are people out there who maybe don't have air conditioning, or some people don't have a home either. And we're very concerned about the most vulnerable among us. It's great to see that the county has thought about this. Tell us a little bit about these cooling centers. What exactly is a cooling center?
7: Yeah, it is really worrisome. A cooling center is basically a welcoming space that people can go to during the hottest hours of the day. It's available for just a quick respite, or, you know, long respite to cool off and stay safe and get back to normal temperatures and just have a comfortable place to hang out during the day when it's so hot outside.
0: Are there any amenities there? Obviously, air conditioning is the biggest one, right?
7: There isn't any locked in amenities that we can say blanket for all of the cooling sites, but staff will be on site at the county cooling sites if anyone needs anything or anything like that.
0: All right. So how many cooling sites are there? Because I know you've added three more to the regular list, and I do want you to go through the list. I know it's extensive, but I think it's worthwhile to let people know exactly where these are and kind of what the protocol is to engaging with a cooling center. So how many are on your list, first of all?
7: Sure. So as our typical cooling list has 16 locations that are around the county, not just in Washington or in Ann Arbor and Ipsy. They're mainly like locations like the public library. Obviously, Ann Arbor has five library locations located all around the city. So you can go to any of those locations from 10 a.m. or to 8 p.m. daily to cool off and hang out. We're also included places like the Chelsea Library, the Dexter Library, Manchester Library, Milan Library, Northville Library, Saline Library, the Salem South Lyon Township Library, and then all of the Ipsy District Libraries too.
0: Yeah, there are three in Ypsilanti as well there. And I do want to mention in Ann Arbor, it's the downtown Main Branch on South Fifth Avenue, the Mallets Creek Branch on East Eisenhower Parkway, the Pittsfield Branch is on Oak Valley Drive, Traverwood is on Traverwood Drive, the Westgate branch in the Westgate Shopping Center there off of Jackson Ave. And then, as you mentioned, the smaller towns are participating as well.

0: Well, so let's start with the libraries, first of all, and we'll talk about some of the other locations in a moment. But what kind of is the protocol? Is there anything in particular? Do you just walk in? What do you need to do?
1: You know, you don't need to do anything. You can utilize the space as much or as little as you'd like during normal business hours. Find a comfy place to sit, use the drinking fountains, and grab a book maybe if you're looking for something to do. But nope, there's no protocol. You can just come right in and enjoy.
0: Oh, that's great. So you've added three other locations as well. Where are those?
1: This week we are publicizing or encouraging people to come to the Towner Human Services Building, which is on Towner Street in Ypsilanti, the Learning Resource Center, which is on Washtenaw Ave in Ann Arbor, and the Downtown Ann Arbor Administration Building for Washtenaw County. And all three of these buildings will have staff present if you need anything. And I will also add that all Washtenaw County office buildings are open for people to come and hang out in the lobbies. But these three are, will be staffed and anticipating a little bit of a higher turnout.
0: Okay. So that's when the county buildings are open, which is 8:30 to 5 p.m. And then the other places that we mentioned, the libraries, they've got various hours. Most of them are into the early evening hours, 8 o'clock, 9 o'clock in the evening, I see on this list. But some are a little bit earlier, so you might want to check with your local library if you plan on doing this. What about the weekend, though? I mean, are the libraries open over the holiday weekend?
1: That's a great question. I would check with the individual libraries, but this is a ever-changing situation. So the county is currently considering and responding to this and looking at the forecast. And in the past, we have opened up county buildings on holiday weekends and regular weekends when there has been extreme temperatures. So hopefully, regardless, there will be somewhere people can go.
0: We're talking with Hannah Lane. She is with the Washtenaw County Office of Community and Economic Development. She's a communication specialist there. And we're talking about the county's response to the very high heat that we are under. Can't imagine what it's like for someone who's already struggling, Hannah, who might not have enough food, obviously maybe not even a place to live, but if they do, they might not have air conditioning. What is that situation like for these vulnerable individuals in our community?
1: Yeah, I mean, it's really important because hot weather can be just as dangerous as cold weather. So in these times, it's really important that people know what their resources are and what they can do. Something that the Delanis Center does, which is our local shelter here in Washtenaw County, during these times of extreme heat, they have a policy called weather amnesty, where they allow people to utilize the shelter all day long during the daytime hours. I don't believe that's their typical policy. So basically the shelter itself turns into a cooling center during times where the heat index is 90 degrees or above. So if that temperature gets hit this week, which we know it will, Delanis will open its doors as an additional cooling shelter as well. So if you are experiencing homelessness, feel free to head over to Delanis during the day and they will have resources and a place where you can go there.
0: That's great.
1: Yeah, if you need information, you can call the Delanis Center at 734-662-2829. And if you are experiencing homelessness, your first step should be calling Housing Access for Washtenaw County, the HAWC call center at 734-961-1999.
0: I'm going to have you repeat both of those numbers again. I'll do the first one. The Delanis Center, which is our homeless shelter, it's located at 312 West Huron Street in downtown Ann Arbor. So as you heard Hannah say, they'll be activating this weather amnesty during the extreme heat event. And that's when the heat index reaches 90 degrees or above. They're going to open up extra space, as you heard her say there, and serve as a cooling center. You can call them at 734-662-2829. That's 662-2829. Let's talk a little bit more about HAWC. We're so fortunate to live in a county that really cares about these populations and that we have this vast array of services, but you have to know about them in order to utilize them. What is HAWC exactly?
1: Sure. So HAWQ is basically your first step if you're experiencing any kind of housing insecurity. You don't need to be homeless. You don't need to be experiencing some active, like, devastating situation. If you are scared or unsure of what's going to happen with your housing situation, I suggest giving HAWQ a call. They're a call center that's staffed during business hours. And basically, they will get your case started and then refer you down the pipeline to get you exactly where you need to go, depending on your current situation. So they, you know, take calls and they triage and they get you on connected with someone who can help your specific situation.
0: Oh, that's marvelous. What is that phone number again, Hannah?
1: Yeah, it's 734-961-1999. And I'll repeat it. It's 734-961-1999.
0: That's marvelous. How long have you been with the county now?
1: I've been with the county for 3.5 years.
0: And do you find your work rewarding?
1: I do. I do find my work rewarding. I'm a social worker by trade. So, you know, coming and sharing on about resources and things is just like what I feel like the work's all about.
0: Well, we certainly appreciate it. I hope you have a marvelous 4th of July. And thank you for sharing this information with our listeners. It's so important. And we do care about our community. And we hope everyone stays safe and cool during these very hot days coming up. Thank you, Hannah.
1: Yeah. Thank you, Lucy.
0: Hannah Lane from the Office of Community and Economic Development through Washtenaw County. I'm Lucy Ann Lance, and this is Community Cares.
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0: I know a lot of people who do this. A lot of my friends do this, and it's all for safety reasons. They track their children. I'm not talking about young children. Yes, they do that. I'm talking about young adult children. And there's a new poll out on this topic this month. Built-in smartphone apps and location sharing features allow parents to see where their children are at any moment. But a new University of Michigan poll indicates while these tools can provide reassurance, some parents may be crossing a line as their children reach adulthood. But I think most of us would agree safety should be paramount. Sarah Clark joins us from the Mott poll out of the Mott Children's Hospital at the University of Michigan, where she is the co-director of the poll. Sarah, this is fascinating because I do know tons of people who do this, and quite the reverse, where children track their adult parents as well. Why not?
4: And it tends to be the same group of people tracking each other. Which is one of the things we found in our poll. But what we found was there's really two groups of parents, the trackers and the non-trackers. And the non-trackers tend to think tracking their kids' location would be both an invasion of their kids' privacy, but also maybe an impediment to their kids developing independence and kind of ownership and responsibility. So we really have two mindsets for parents.
0: I do agree with that independent thinking, because I think parents today do far too much for their children, and children just don't learn because of that, because you learn things by doing and making those kinds of mistakes. On the other hand, it's a strange world we live in, Sarah. And so I understand when 68% in the poll said it gives them peace of mind just to track their young adult children.
4: So I agree with you, and in my mind, the parents' role is to prepare their children to handle these things themselves. So when we started talking about this topic, I was talking with three young women who were undergrads at U of M, and we were talking about this. All of them track their parents, and their parents track them. And, you know, talking through this kind of pushed them to think about it. And soon they were telling me about, oh, well, we actually use location tracking with our friends to make sure that everybody gets home safely. So it's not the technology I'm arguing with. Does the parent really need to be in the middle of this? I'm absolutely for young people, especially young women, being cognizant of safety and learning how to be safe in this world. But I want them to own it.
0: I find it strange that in today's world, because of the technology that we have, there are a lot of parents who actually contact their kids while they're in school. I'm not talking about college, but, you know, elementary and on up during the school day. And that has bothered me for a while. Those kinds of conversations should wait until afterwards, unless there's an emergency. And quite frankly, that emergency should be run through the principal's office, in my estimation.
4: Right. The emergency isn't, I'm going to be home late from work. Right. I think you're exactly right. And I think what we're seeing in this poll is just an extension of that from childhood into adulthood. But frankly, I know parents of young adults, and I'm going to guess you do too, who will call their young adult child to make sure they're up for work or up for class.
0: Yes.
4: Or what are we doing here? Right? There has to be a time when young adults accept responsibility for themselves. And I think that's a long process, right?
0: Right.
4: Over time, we want to give our kids increasing amounts of responsibility. But the parent can't be the micromanager of that young adult child's life without it really stunting that young adult's development.
0: And Sarah, what does it do to the parent's psyche? Because now all of a sudden you've got to be worried about that kid 24/7. I say kid, young adult. And that's got to weigh on you as a parent. Sometimes knowing things is far better.
4: And in this poll, 1 in 4 parents who track their adult children said sometimes it makes them more anxious than reassured. I'm going to tell you a story. One of my students told me her mom called panicked. Why are you in an alley? They were in the drive-thru at Taco Bell. And you know how drive-thrus kind of go way back around to the back of the parking lot? And it showed up. That's what it showed on the location tracker. And she was like, we're good, right? That parent was so over-involved and, you know, sort of overusing that tracking location device.
0: Right.
4: That they got themselves into a tizzy for absolutely no reason.
0: Yeah.
4: And that's an example of maybe as a parent, you're going too far.
0: Well, and it's not just that you look in occasionally, if you can hold yourself back from looking. Let's say you have it because you are concerned about your child, but you only use it once in a while. But these things pop up on the screen. I've noticed that it'll say, Ava has made it to wherever. And so it's very prevalent on your screen. And it's almost like continually watching a movie of your child's life. I don't know how you can live your own life doing that.
4: And I don't know how you appropriately let go of the apron string, so to speak, for your adult children if it's constantly in your face. And I don't think that's healthy in most situations.
0: I think also it's interesting that more parents do this for their daughters than they do for their sons. What's that all about?
4: I think that's sort of our society having a more protective attitude toward girls. And I'm just going to go back to, I get the sentiment, and we really want to make sure that our young women understand and act on the responsibility to pay attention to their personal safety. But we want the young woman herself to be the driver of that, not so much the parent trying to manage it mostly from afar.
0: I'd be interested in finding out, since half of the parents do not track their young adult children, and they think that it's more of an invasion of privacy. I would love to know how they raised their children and what life was like for them. Or are the children really good children and you never had to worry about them, so you're not going to as young adults? I'd like to delve a little further into what this makeup looks like.
4: Well, as one of those non-trackers who had one that was quote-unquote good and one who was quote-unquote less good. You know, I don't think it's that you don't worry. But maybe you understand what your kids are able to do because you've given them more chances earlier to do it themselves. And that's why I think the whole idea of independence and responsibility isn't something magic happens when they turn 18 and so let's turn everything off and off you go, right?
0: Yeah.
4: It's got to be a process over time. And I think sometimes parents might be surprised with what their kids can do and also what their kids can learn by making some small mistakes early on that will set them up with some confidence going forward. And I guess that's what maybe underneath this report is, I wonder if the constant location tracking makes these young adults feel like their parents aren't confident in their ability to go be young adults. And that's not a great message.
0: No, it isn't. And the bottom line here is that families will benefit from thoughtful discussion about how to use these technologies in ways that support safety while respecting privacy and independence, which I think is the most important aspect here, safety and independence, if you can balance those two. You can read more about this. 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Always great talking with Sarah Clark. 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We love it. 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Sarah, thank you so much.
4: Thanks for having me.
0: Mott Poll's co-director, Sarah Clark. I'm Lucianne Lance, and this is Community Cares.
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11: 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My name is Ken Carverly. I am the Outside Guy.
12: Good morning. 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
12: You know, we are hearing constantly that the biggest preemptive thing you can do to avoid disease is live a stress-free life. 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
11: You know what? 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
12: Yeah, I didn't think I'd get into that here.
11: Well, you know, it's a good point, because as we age, everyone knows. I was talking to my 35-year-old daughter yesterday about as we age, things aren't as important to us. The small things aren't as important to us. The things that we would argue about, even debate about years ago, we're not going to do now.
12: So, well, being right is important to you?
11: Not important at all.
12: I mean, you rarely are. But
11: when I'm here, yes, it is important. But when my wife and I, or my wife being right, is not important.
12: Okay.
11: Okay. Because we just want to be happy. We want to go through life with as little as maintenance and as little as stress as possible. Because once you get to be our age, I'm just going to be honest here, you don't know how much time you have left. So we wake up every morning with a great attitude, take on the world, and try to spread the love.
12: You know, it's funny. We talk every year about how people are embarrassed having the garage doors open. They can't even park a car in the garage.
11: Oh, you're so right.
12: So is this a great time of year? You mentioned little stuff, not meaning as much as you used to. Is this a good time of year to go out in the garage and declutter?
11: Dude, it's funny you say that, because I've been a decluttering fool for the last week.
12: I know
11: my
12: you have.
11: My basement looks so good.
12: Your hands are looking less and less like, you know, sissy. Soft. I mean,
11: I have purged. I have purged so much. Actually, the other day, after I brought my garbage cans up in the street, I brought one right into the garage, opened it up right in front of the door, and I was just tossing stuff into that garbage
12: can. I thought that story was going somewhere else.
11: No.
12: So you wait for your wife to leave the house.
11: Oh, yeah, always, yeah. We've had this story. Oh, yes, we know better than that. I made a mistake of throwing pillows away years ago, and boy, if I do it again, she'll never know it.
12: So when you throw something out of the garage,
11: yep,
12: and you had to empty a huge building before you moved a few years ago,
13: What is your kind of rule if I haven't used it in
14: a year?
13: A week? A year?
14: A year.
13: Okay.
14: Yeah, and I toss a lot. Unfortunately, I'm not a garage sale guy.
13: I'm not either. I hate it.
14: I'm not a put it on. If it's a big item like a vehicle, a trailer, sure. a four-wheeler, yeah, then I'll put that out there on Facebook Marketplace. But I don't like selling stuff. I don't like negotiating with people. So I would much rather donate it.
13: I'm with you.
14: The key is not bringing it back into the house, not bringing anything. And the older I get, I mean, when I was younger, the money I spent was stupid money. And
13: we all did.
14: Yeah. And today I'm much more picky. For me, I want organization. When I walk, there's nothing better than opening my garage. And when it opens, I'm going, what a nice, clean, organized garage.
13: And being able to pull cars in it. I mean, that's kind of what it was built for.
14: Yeah, and I didn't have that forever because you're right. Once I moved out of that one building, then I moved out of the I sold the cottage up north.
13: Exactly.
14: And then I have five kids who
13: everything went in your garage.
14: It did. And I love
13: except cars.
14: Well, my wife parks. I've never parked in the garage. Do you park in the garage?
13: Well, I keep my summer car in the garage, and then my wife parks in the garage.
14: Oh, that's right, your summer car.
13: Yeah.
14: I love that. Which you haven't brought out yet, have you?
13: Yeah, I did.
14: Oh, did you? Good
13: for
14: you.
13: Because I have to get a minor repair done. Took it to the guy. He's an expert. He's a specialist, right?
14: Uh-huh.
13: He calls me up. I need you to come and get your car. And it's got to be a nice day for me to take it out. I go, why? He goes, I had to order parts. They'll be about 3 weeks. And I've got other cars I've got to get in the lift while I'm waiting for your parts. So if you don't come and get it, I can't guarantee what it'll look like when you get here. So
14: I'll be right there.
13: I was right there.
14: Yeah, you got to respect his honesty.
13: I do.
14: Someone you have a good relationship
13: with. And I like the guy. I'm glad he's doing the work on it. You know, a lot of people have gone to stainless steel appliances in the last few years. Have you guys?
14: Oh, my wife has always liked stainless steel.
13: Yeah, and we have.
14: The last 20 years.
13: Yeah. And we get emails about, oh my gosh, first of all, there's a grain to stainless steel. So always only wipe a rag in the grain. And it's usually left to right, not top to bottom. So okay. Don't use the circular pattern we were taught for, you know, for waxing a car.
14: Okay.
13: And then olive oil. Do you ever put olive oil on the stainless steel?
14: I don't put oil on anything. I'm always worried about smell when it comes to anything like that. I'm always worried about, we've all smelled rancid oil.
13: Oh, yeah. That's funny because, and again, very carefully, but if you gently wipe the grease from fingerprints left to right.
14: Right.
13: Using a new microfiber cloth, that's what I always use. And then just a touch of olive oil, same direction. Let it sit for about half an hour. And then buff it left to right with a dry, clean microfiber cloth, and you'll love how it looks.
14: Really?
13: Yeah.
14: Interesting.
13: So I swear I'm wiping mine down every day because my bride happens to be one of those people.
14: Is she handsy?
13: Every time she touches something, I can see the fingerprint.
14: And that's what I was going to ask you. It's funny you say that because it's you and your bride and your oldest son for the most part, right?
13: Yeah.
14: And you get that many fingerprints. It's funny because I always think I have the grandkids, and he walks in, and it's like he just looks for stuff to touch.
13: Yeah, they do.
14: And I see his handprints everywhere. And you're right. I'm right behind him with a rag cleaning that stuff.
13: The party
14: off.
13: Hates to erase those. It's like, gosh, those you're are right. Treasures. But.
14: Oh, you're 100% right. But what about, there's also some product out there. Would you rather, instead of buying a product, and you and I would rather use more natural when we can.
13: I would if I can.
14: So you just olive oil.
13: And I agree with what you said earlier. I'm not an oil. I don't like oils on stuff.
14: Yep.
13: But there are things like that. Gaskets on cars. Anywhere there's a gasket, I use the silicone, which, you know, is a solvent-based product. But the old gaskets will soak that right up. I mean, it's amazing. An hour later, you go out there and you rub your finger on it, you don't get anything on your finger.
14: Oh, yeah, that makes perfect sense.
13: And it makes it last so much longer. So, yeah, I tend to like that stuff. That
14: interesting. Natural. Hey, if you're driving down the road right now and you're thinking, who are these guys on my radio? I tuned in to hear music and I hear these two guys. We are the Inside Outside Guys, and we have a website called theinsideoutsideguys.com. 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
14: 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And Chuck and I always say the two most important parts of your house are your foundation and your roof. And we could take that down if we had a choice between the two. Well, it's going to be the foundation, because just like your life, if you don't build a big foundation, everything can come crashing down. Now, unfortunately, this is kind of biblical, but we see people building foundations on bad ground over time.
13: You know, I'm a reading fool, right? And I've done two books this week on foundation.
14: I look at pictures a lot.
13: One of them is the construction of the Mackinac Bridge back when I was a baby.
14: Oh,
13: 1954, okay. 5 and 6. And the other one is just bridges from the beginning of time. And the reason I'm reading those is because of the key being, well, 99% of the key to those successful constructions was the foundation.
14: Right.
13: And how men came up with innovative ways to build a foundation for a bridge in the middle of the river, 300 feet below the water, to me is just fascinating.
14: Do you know if the city of Venice is considered one of the wonders of the world? Because if not, it should be.
13: Should be.
14: It should be.
13: You know, it's funny, in our article this coming Friday, Venice is mentioned because
14: is it really?
13: It's largely built on pilings.
14: Right. Right. Yeah. And what exactly are pilings, Chuck, and why are they necessary in some construction?
13: You know, in construction, we have what we call point loads. And I use the example, if you take a pencil and lay one hand palm up, the other one palm down, put a pencil in between, and then gently push down, you are creating a point load. You are supporting the upper hand through that pencil to a point, right?
14: Okay. Yep.
13: And as long as I don't push hard enough to push through the bottom hand,
14: yep,
13: that is similar to what you'll find with a lot of pilings, where they are posts made of various materials that are driven down to bearing soil, usually bedrock. But some cases, they are also what we call friction pilings. So as a post driven down, we call driven a stake in the And the further you drive it, the harder it gets.
14: Yes.
13: And that's because the ground is creating resistance. It's pushing back up as you're trying to go down. So we can measure that resistance. So there are friction piles that measure resistance, depending on the load that's going to be put on top of them.
14: Makes sense.
13: And there are piles that go down to bearing soil where they literally are bottom bearing on usually a bedrock, but not always.
14: So people might understand when foundations get repaired nowadays, they use something, it's called a peering when it's repaired.
13: Helical peering.
14: Well, Helical's, I believe, is a like a Kleenex brand. It was a name brand at one time. So yeah. The peers are, they get pushed down. And what Chuck's talking about is they will get pushed down until they feel so much resistance. Until there's so much resistance. And then that resistance is what they'll use to hold up that building from that point forward. And when it's repair, a lot of times those companies will guarantee them for life.
13: Yeah.
14: And if it ever starts to fail, they can come in and actually, honestly, just tighten a screw in that peering to bring it back up.
13: The peering is a giant screw that they're using.
14: Right.
13: That's why Helical is a good Kleenex term.
14: Right.
13: But it literally is a vertical metal shaft with a helical blade running around it like a giant screw.
14: Right. Right.
13: So those are screwed into the ground, like you said, to a measured resistance, and right. They may hold up your new deck in your backyard.
14: Absolutely. Well, actually, they're doing a lot of that. Years ago, only kind of the foundation they would use is they would dig a 42-inch hole. That would be it. And then they'd fill that full of concrete, and that would hold up the deck. Now, they're figuring these pilings or these piers totally eliminate the need for digging the hole, filling full of concrete, and they save money, and they are very, very solid.
13: And you know what? In a lot of places, they can expedite construction because
14: yes.
13: When I dig a hole, I've got to get an inspection before I put anything in that hole. And then what I put in that hole has to be inspected, and it can delay construction for weeks in some jurisdictions, whereas if I get approval in my permitting for the helical piers, literally a machine can crawl across the grass, you know, with a crawler track and not tear up the lawn, and then put those piers down and be out in 4 to 6 hours, and you didn't even know that there was a disruption.
14: I pass a foot traffic wood bridge almost every day that was built within the last 3 or 4 years.
13: Do you?
14: And it's probably around 70 feet long.
13: Wow.
14: All held up by piers. The whole thing is held up. I mean, it's held up at each end, obviously.
13: Yeah.
14: But in the middle, it's all peering, holding up, no foundations, okay. Which is really cool.
13: Yeah.
14: You're on Perry Road.
13: I love that stuff.
14: Yeah, really cool.
13: I am fascinated by that stuff and the ingenuity of man. You know, and we'll talk more about this type of thing because pole barns, post-frame buildings, literally use point loads like we're talking about, and they tend to be less expensive. That's why you see them, you know, used for big storage buildings than conventional construction. So maybe down the road you and I chat about that more.
14: Yeah, because, you know, it's a very important subject. And if you ever buy a house, Chuck and I will get these emails about people that have, they're going to buy a house, but they're seeing foundation problems. And as a homeowner, if you're going to buy a house, that's one of the things you really want to watch out for. And you may see foundation issues in a house you're looking at. I don't believe it should be a deal breaker.
13: Okay.
14: If you can work into getting those repaired by the person selling the house, a lot of times those wind up better than they were originally.
13: You know, it's funny because builders have been notoriously bad in terms of foundation. One of the things is people assume a foundation is waterproof, and it's not. There's almost no such thing, almost, as a waterproof foundation. So the idea with water is to build such that you redirect water away from the building as you build.
14: Water resistant.
13: Most builders are not good at that.
14: Right. No, that's a good point. That's a very good point. But that is where it's most important.
13: Oh, gosh.
14: That will mean a big difference in the health of your home.
13: Yep, big time.
14: Because not only if it cracks, but if it's not properly poured and it's leaking water or it's really high moisture content, you get a lot of humidity, that can really matter in the health of your home and your family over time.
13: You know, when you and I vet foundation repair contractors, one of the things we look for is warranty. We want a lifetime transferable warranty with any of the work you're going to do. So it can be transferred to a new owner and add value to the home.
14: Absolutely.
13: Yeah.
14: Yeah, good point.
13: You should be looking at that as a buyer. If you're hiring someone local, that should be one question you ask. Is it lifetime? Is it transferable? And do I call you if I have an issue, not a third party that might be offshore or in another country?
14: That's a great point. Oh. That's a great point, because nowadays, like I said, they offer lifetime warranties on this stuff. So
13: good companies.
14: Good companies. And if you're at home and you may be the third, fourth, fifth, sixth owner of a house, and you see, and we get these emails all the time, my basement's leaking, I'm having foundation issues. It was repaired at one time, but I don't know who did it.
13: You're so right.
14: A lot of time what the homeowner is not aware of is if that basement was done properly, and what we mean by repaired properly is, number one, the first thing that company should have done is pulled a permit. So if a company offers a lifetime warranty on a product, you go up to your local jurisdiction, you find out it was ABC Foundations who offer a lifetime warranty. As a homeowner, you may be able to contact that company and they can come out and repair it.
13: And there's an assumption that they pulled the permits they were supposed to pull. So that's another thing that you and I, when we vet a company, it's, do you pull the proper permits for every job?
14: We just had an email recently from a homeowner that had a company come in. In fact, it was a foundation company.
13: Yep.
14: And they told her, we'll pull the permits, but if you don't want to, we don't have to. And you and I do not like that at all.
13: Nope.
14: At all. Let's make this legitimate. Let's make it legal. Here's the problem. If you pull a permit for a homeowner, it's an extra step of protection that you have. You have somebody else, being that city inspector, coming in and saying, yep, they did the job right, or nope, they did the job wrong. And again, ignorance isn't a bad thing. As a homeowner, you shouldn't know whether it was bad or wrong. You should trust that it was done right. Like our president used to say, trust but verify.
13: Yep.
14: And those permits will help you do that.
13: You know, it's funny you say that, because I tend to look at everything from a liability perspective. What is my future liability? Sometimes I catch heck from my son, Dad, what are you doing? But you and I have been in business all our lives. And really, every decision comes down to that. Get a permit, don't get it. You know, if I get a permit, I'm covering my backside.
14: Yes.
13: At the very least.
14: Yes. You know, when I was in business, we used to do a lot of chimneys. And back then, nobody cared about chimneys. Nobody did. The jurisdictions didn't care. You didn't have to pull permits. We didn't pull permits. My son was on one recently, and I'm on the phone with him, and he says, Dad, the city just pulled up. I said, did you pull a permit? He goes, yep. I go, don't worry about it. He wouldn't even get out of the car. And literally within 30 seconds, he goes, he just drove away. I said, Joel, he was out there. He saw you working. He looked into his book, made sure you had a permit. You did. He drove away. If you wouldn't have had a permit, you would have been in trouble.
13: Huge. I would invite them to take a look. You want to take a look? They're going to say no.
14: Oh, absolutely. Yeah, he never got out of his car.
13: Yeah. Nope, I like that. I like that. I think it's great advice, and I think we ought to pursue that as we continue on in the show for another 18 years.
14: You're right.
13: So, right now, people are getting ready to go out onto their decks, maybe have parties, get the grill fired up, maybe buy a jacuzzi and put it on the deck. Should we do our annual deck maintenance thing?
14: Yes. We're going to do our annual deck maintenance when we get back. And it could go quite a few segments, because more than anything else, you want to enjoy your deck. And Chuck and I are going to come back and tell you some of the biggest mistakes people make as they're trying to enjoy their deck, which could be dangerous not only for you, but them as well. So
13: absolutely,
14: that's the kind of information you're going to find 24/7. If you go to the InsideOutsideGuys.com, look up our articles, and just punch in decks, you'll probably find everything that we're about to talk about.
13: So if I know somebody's got a deck, I should call them right now and tell them to listen to the next segment.
14: What a great idea. 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
12: Welcome back to the Inside Outside Guys, your housing information resource. And again, it doesn't just apply to housing. We always say that, but the truth is, if you have a 7-Eleven or a warehouse or a pole barn and you've got questions about it, feel free to ask us. You know, we had an email question just a week ago where a couple had a deck, a very nice house, but they had a detached pole barn they stored their extra cars in, their show cars in. And it had fiberglass skylights, which are meant to let light in only, but not let necessarily give you a view, right?
0: Mm-hmm.
12: It's a product that's used, the corrugated fiberglass that's translucent on the roofs. 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
0: Yep.
12: Just research that company. 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Are they in Brighton or Howell now?
0: Yes.
12: They moved.
0: Yes, they're right there near the border.
12: Yeah.
0: Brighton and Howell are kind of like the same city. Hopefully, I didn't offend anyone by saying that.
12: But they're a Michigan company, and rmrsolutions.com. You can find all kinds of great information.
0: Absolutely. 100%. 100%. So, a deck. If you look at the statistics out there every year,
12: yeah,
0: you will find statistics on people who get injured in decks. A lot of times, if people are having parties, Chuck, you remember years ago, I had a party. It wasn't even a party. We just had a get-together with people. And we had just moved into the house. And I knew when I bought the house, I was going to have to replace the deck.
12: I remember you saying.
0: It was a wood deck. Sure. It was painted. It was maintained way too long. Wood railings that were not very sturdy. But I knew that when I bought the house, and I was okay with it. Now we have a whole new deck. But at the time, I remember what you used to say about when people walk onto the deck, one thing they do is let's say someone is sitting in a chair right up against the house. Well, you and I, right now, we're facing each other, and I can't talk to people if I'm not looking in their eye. I've always been that way. I need to look in their eye when I talk to them. So they'll go across from them, and they'll lean that butt right up against one of the railings without checking to see if that railing is safe first. And that's one way a lot of people get injured on decks.
12: Well, railings and steps are the poor stepchildren of deck building. And unfortunately, in some of our articles, we probably have three or four of them at InsideOutsideGuys.com that you can download and print free of charge. So it'll have everything on there that we're going to talk about, I guarantee you. But there are a lot of do-it-yourselfers that build that back deck over the weekend with some friends.
0: You're right. You're right. And one of the biggest mistakes those do-it-yourselfers make when they're building that deck is they do not put a good enough slope on that deck. It's just, if anything, it's a hair bubble or going backwards. And when that water, when that gully washer comes down and it hits the top of your deck, when it hits the top of anything, whether it's concrete, whether it's your roof, no matter what it is, you want that water, that moisture, to get off that deck as fast as possible. Therefore, when you build a deck, Chuck, is there a code, for lack of a better word? No code. So what would you want to see that drop be? If you're doing a 12-foot out deck, maybe an inch and a half, 2 inches?
12: I wouldn't do it that much.
0: You wouldn't do it that much?
12: Water will run on any slope.
0: Right.
12: Right?
0: Right. Okay.
12: And I don't want it sloping so much that I have a safety issue when it is wet.
0: Oh, absolutely.
12: Or furniture sliding off it, you know, in the wind. So if I had literally a 32nd of an inch per foot.
0: You're okay with that?
12: I really am, yeah.
0: What about the way the deck board runs? Is that important for that issue?
12: Not in my history.
0: Okay.
12: No. I would say no. It's never been a concern of mine.
0: Okay. Definitely don't want to level. You definitely don't want it going back at all. That is very important. Because here's the problem people could do. They just put those foundations in, and then they attach those the frame, and then maybe the next 2 winters, those foundations move just a little bit. Just maybe lift up a little bit, and now makes it even or going back towards the house. That's why another thing is flashing. How important is flashing that deck up against the house?
12: What's flashing? That's when I wear a trench coat.
0: Yeah, right. Trench coat. Please, or on top of a police car, they have the flasher.
12: It's you. Look at me.
0: Flashing is something that protects the structure against water from going in.
12: Yeah, the idea of flashing is where you have dissimilar materials meeting or dissimilar shapes, like a roof meeting a dormer coming up through the roof.
0: Or masonry chimney.
12: Okay. So you provide a material at that juncture hopefully that's permanent, so we don't like caulk and tar in those places. That is permanent, that will divert water away from, in this case, the chimney or the dormer.
13: So a deck, a good maybe a 1 foot piece of ice and water shield.
12: Where?
13: Up against the house.
12: Why?
13: For the decking, for flashing. Something like
12: that. So you're talking about connecting a deck to a house.
13: Yes, exactly.
12: Yeah.
13: Is that a good flashing material for that, or would you want to use steel?
12: I like ice and water.

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9: Welcome back, everybody. We appreciate you being with the Inside Outside Guys. We so love the housing industry. Hopefully that comes across in everything that Ken and I talk about. If you've ever got a question, InsideOutsideGuys.com, ask the guys.
10: Right. Now, before we went to break, we started off with talking about, it was the linseed oil, right, that you wanted to mention we get back? Was that right? And then the connections as well.
9: Yeah.
10: Do I have that right?
9: We also...
10: We're talking about so much stuff here. And we got to have a couple of... Let's start with the fasteners. Is that fair to say? And the fasteners are what, Chuck? What exactly does a fastener do?
9: Well, a fastener is intended to hold two pieces of material together, right? Even if they're very similar material.
10: So, a screw?
9: A screw.
10: A nail?
9: A nail.
10: A bolt? A bolt?
9: Yep.
10: A hex lag, right?
9: Yeah, a lag, big lag. You know, but it used to be if we used double zinc coated fasteners on the old treated material we talked about earlier, they worked. They'd be there forever. And they were expensive, but it was worth it.
10: So not only is a good fastener important, the right material of building
9: the
10: fasteners?
9: Critical.
10: Really? Do tell.
9: The new treated wood that the government imposed on us will actually eat up, cause to dissolve, the old fasteners we used to use.
10: Wow.
9: So they'll literally disappear, which doesn't even seem possible. And that's a safer wood. Have your kid eat that dick.
10: There are so many things that you and I can talk about that the government has imposed that has called secondary issues that they go, sorry, not our problem.
9: We'll put it on the construction industry and every homeowner.
10: Exactly.
9: So today, if you use a stainless steel, you're pretty well protected.
10: Okay.
9: A warning is that it's very expensive. It's really expensive. I mean, you may build a 16 by 16 deck, which doesn't sound all that big, and you may have $800 in fasteners.
10: Wow.
9: Easy.
10: Well, but you have to have those. You can't go cheap on.
9: Yeah. Okay. And we always used larger. If they specified a number 10 nail, we would use a bigger nail with a bigger diameter. And I like bolts.
10: Why would you do that?
9: I like bolts because as wood dries out, it shrinks. Every homeowner has seen that. And I can go in there and I can take an hour and tighten every bolt on my deck outside in the spring and get it right back where it was supposed to be. If it's a nail, what am I going to do? Pound on it?
10: Right.
9: And it may not do any good. If it's a screw, it may or may not work, and I will screw my walking surface to my supporting frame. But everywhere else beneath that, I tend to like bolts if I can use them.
10: And you like to go oversized because if anyone ever does come back to you, you can say, look, not only did we do it to code, we did it over code.
9: It's the same reason you asked me earlier about the joists and the composition of the treatment material and the grade of the lumber. By the way, there will be a grade stamp on each piece of lumber. I see in big box stores they confuse that issue, by the way. It's not as easy as it should be. Which is another reason you use like a Chelsea lumber, right, or a curtain lumber.
10: Yeah.
9: But the idea is, why not overbuild that part of the deck that's going to hold everything up, hopefully for 40 or 50 years? Why not? If it costs you a little more, it is well worth it and far cheaper and tearing it out and replacing it.
10: And again, ignorance isn't a bad thing. So a couple of guys that get together and go, let's build this deck, doesn't know when they go to the hardware store to get the fasteners that there are right fasteners and wrong fasteners. Uh-oh. And if afterwards they go, you know what, let's get this deck inspected, or worse, they didn't get it inspected, this jurisdiction flies a drone over, sends them a letter and says, hey, we noticed you have a new deck out there, and we noticed it was never permitted. We need to come inspect that deck. Well, here's the deal. You've already given that inspector a little bit of an attitude because you didn't call him in the first place. So now you're begging for forgiveness rather than asking permission. And he goes in there, and the first thing he sees are the wrong fasteners. Will he fail that deck just because of the fasteners?
9: He might very well. I mean, insurance companies will do that, too. Let's say you're supposed to have railings on both sides of your stairway as it goes down to the ground, and you don't. They won't even look at the rest of the deck. Look at that and fail it.
10: Yep.
9: You know, so having professionals do this is well worth it from a value perspective, but you got to have the right pro.
10: Good point. Now, as a homeowner, Chuck, is there a tool that they can use to walk around and inspect those areas?
9: It's a very complicated, complex, expensive tool.
10: Oh, boy.
9: We call it an ice pick or an awl.
10: Or maybe even a real thin Phillips screwdriver? Will that work?
11: Yeah, if it was a really, really narrow point.
10: Okay.
11: We like the idea of checking the wood for punkiness. And a good sharp instrument, let's use the ice pick just as an example. I shouldn't be able to push it easily into the wood. And the first place to check would be right where the posts maybe go into the ground.
10: Right,
11: right where that ground meets the post.
10: Yep.
11: Because if it's going to rot out, that's one of the first places it will rot. It won't rot down below where no oxygen is. If it's good material, it won't rot above, but it may rot right there.
10: Yep.
11: So check it for punky wood, loose connections. I talked about retightening bolts. That's huge to be able to do that.
10: One of the things I've noticed over the years are the guys who build decks, if they really over-tighten those bolts, that's where the wood...

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0: You know, a slight digression, if you don't mind, Ken, but when we were talking about lumber.
1: Yeah.
0: Hey, we're talking about, you know, grading the lumber and the treatment. You should be able to crawl under your deck and see a black grade stamp on the side of the lumber. Now, if it came from big box store, it probably doesn't exist because they staple a tag on it that disappears magically when you build. But that black inked grade stamp will say it is Southern Yellow Pine. It was treated to a minimum of 0.40, which we suggest is absolutely critical. If it's below grade, we use foundation treatment of 0.60, which is more of the stuff, right? More of the juice. And then the number two or better.
1: Yep.
0: So if it's lower number, it's better wood. So we want to make sure you can find that on the board if they use the proper stuff.
1: And people will find that at what Chuck and I call traditional lumber yards. The traditional lumber yards, that's what they do. That's all they do. And they want to make sure they're not going to

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0: gels in Washington first, PJ, before I start handing them their flowers. I like what they've done. I want to see the results.
1: You know, I'm a little surprised, too. None of us had an NFC North team. I considered Detroit because of all that talent. They missed the playoffs last year, but I still have my questions about them, especially on the defense a little bit in the O-line. And then Minnesota is a super intriguing team because you still got the KOC-Flores combo, and Kyler Murray now working with O'Connell is intriguing. So I considered both of those, but I think we got some good lists.
0: Top of the hour, we'll get back into the World Cup and the breaking news of the day, which is Falerin Balogun will be playing tomorrow night. FIFA has suspended the ban due to that red card against Bosnia, so he will be in the lineup against Belgium tomorrow night in Seattle. Coming up next, though, we're going to give you, PJ and I, just one snub. If we could put one guy on a Major League Baseball All-Star roster who didn't get named yesterday, who would it be? We'll each have one for you. Maybe it's the same guy. Find out next here on Westwood One Sports.
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0: up. So light 'em up, up, up, light 'em up, up, up. So that we left some good ones off, but that is our draft of the best sports anthems and songs as Country Roads is taking over while the U.S. proceeds through the World Cup. They get Belgium tomorrow night in Seattle. Let's look at this match specifically now that Flo Balogun is back and we know we'll be in the lineup tomorrow. We'll do that next. How does the U.S. beat Belgium, and how can Belgium maybe, do we consider it an upset, the number 9 ranked team in the world? But would it be an upset if Belgium beats the U.S.? How can they pull it off? That's next right here on Westwood One Sports.
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0: fundamentally sound baseball, making those defensive plays, you will crush a team's spirit offensively. If you start making plays on defense, it's like, what do we got to do to get a hit around here? Yeah. We've been on the other side of that. It's not fun. The Tigers did that in this series against Texas. Go ahead and shut that offense down by eliminating the base runners, because they will hit the long ball. Yep. If there's one superpower they have, it's the home run.
1: Absolutely is. Tarik Skubal gets the start for the Tigers, still TBA for all three games for the Athletics. 6:40 start, all three night games against the Athletics. 6:40 start on Tuesday. We'll be on the air starting at 6:15. It's going to wrap things up from here at the ballpark in Texas. Our thanks to our engineers today, Jenny Hornatsky back in our studios in Southfield. Mr. Bill Geiger with us here at the ballpark. From our partner Andy Dirks, I'm Dan Dickerson. Again, the final score, Tigers take 2 out of 3 from the Rangers. Finish the road trip 5-1 with a 6-3 win. Thanks for listening. Have a great night, everyone.
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